A recording made in 1970 at the Marlboro Music Festival in Vermont of the Symphony No. 5 in B-flat by Franz Schubert, with a festival orchestra conducted by Pablo, or Pau, Casals, who was also a cellist and composer. He left Spain during the Francisco Franco regime, vowing never to return, and had an international career. Casals lived for many years in Puerto Rico, the homeland of his mother. There he founded the Puerto Rico Symphony Orchestra, the Conservatory of Music, and the Casals Festival. This is Concierto, classical music by Spanish and Latin American composers and performers. I'm Frank Dominguez.

Music by the composer known affectionately in his native Argentina as El Gran Astor, the Great Astor Piazzolla. That was his suite for oboe and string orchestra, played by soloist Andrés Spieler and Camerata Bariloche, the Chamber Orchestra of Argentina. Born in Mar del Plata in 1921, as a child, Piazzolla lived briefly in New York, where he discovered American jazz that had a great influence on him. He then studied in Europe with the famous music teacher Nadia Boulanger, who helped him find his own voice. This has been Concierto, classical music by Spanish and Latin American composers and performers, presented in English and in Spanish. Soy Frank Dominguez. Hasta la próxima.

beginning this hour with a concerto in D for piano and orchestra by the Cuban composer Joaquin Nin Culmel. The soloist was Daniel Blanc, and the Cuban National Symphony Orchestra was under the direction of Ernesto Perez. Joaquin Nin Culmel was an international pianist and for many years emeritus professor of music at the University of California at Berkeley. Nin Culmel was the son of the composer Joaquin Nin and the singer Rosa Culmel, and his sister was the famous memoirist Anaïs Nin. Joaquin Nin Culmel studied in Europe with the Frenchman Paul Dukas and the Spaniard Manuel de Falla. This is Concierto, with classical music presented in English and in Spanish. Y ahora, música por el español Fernando Sor. Nació en Barcelona en 1778 y murió en París en 1839. 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Ahora los guitarristas Manuel Barrueco, cubano, y el italiano Franco Platino tocan la fantasía por Fernando Sor.

Music by the Spaniard Fernando Sor. His Fantasy for Two Guitars was performed by the Cuban Manuel Barrueco and the Italian Franco Platino. Fernando Sor was born in Barcelona in 1778 and died in Paris in 1839. He wrote music for many genres, including opera, orchestra, and string quartet, but it is his compositions for the guitar that are remembered today. This is Concierto, featuring classical music by Spanish and Latin American composers and performers. I'm Frank Dominguez.

Finishing this edition of Concierto with music by Beethoven, played by the Chilean pianist Claudio Arrau. He was born in 1903 and lived until 1991, and he was a prodigy. At the age of 10, he went to Germany on a state scholarship to study with Martin Krause, who became like the father that Arrau never had. He was known as a great interpreter of the music of Schubert, Chopin, Liszt, Debussy, and especially Beethoven. You heard him play Beethoven's Sonata No. 7 in D major. This has been Concierto with classical music by Spanish and Latin American composers and performers, presented in English y en español. Le habla Frank Dominguez. Nos vemos.

I'm Tyler Klein, and this is Living Classical. Vivian Fung's violin concerto grew out of two different things happening at once. A friendship with a violinist who wanted to understand where her ideas came from, and a tour to Bali that brought those ideas into sharp focus. And the result draws on gamelan sonorities, odd meters, and a cadenza with a single instruction telling the soloist to play like a rock star. That's coming up in just a bit, and later in the hour, pieces by Mark Mellitz and Kurt Rohde.

The Apollo Chamber Players performing Voodoo Dolls by Jesse Montgomery. Well, back in 2010, violinist Kristen Lee accompanied Vivian Fung to Bali, a trip to deepen Fung's years-long research into gamelan music, including her time performing with the Balinese gamelan group Gamelan Dharma Swara. And the result of that trip is this concerto that Fung wrote for Lee from those experiences. Fung is a Canadian composer of Chinese heritage whose music has been described for its unique talent for combining idiosyncratic textures and styles, drawing on her multicultural background, and the violin concerto is perhaps her fullest expression of that. A single continuous movement that begins serenely, the violin hovering over bird-like sonorities in the strings before moving through lyrical intensity into virtuosic pyrotechnics and a fiery unaccompanied cadenza. And as for the score's climactic instruction, it simply reads, "Play like a rock star." Violinist Kristen Lee joins the Metropolis Ensemble, conducted by Andrew Sear, in Vivian Fung's Violin Concerto.

The Violin Concerto by Vivian Fung, performed by violinist Kristen Lee with the Metropolis Ensemble, conducted by Andrew Sear. I'm Tyler Klein, and still to come on Living Classical, 10 connected miniatures that complete one another, and then a piece that imagines angels as a point of transmission between us and something beyond.

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Well, 10 connected miniatures, circle, red, survival, gold, blue, tight, clock, liquid, shiny, and square. Each one sharing musical material with the others, each one completing the whole. That is what makes up Mark Mellitz's discrete structures, and he describes it simply like this. The movements complete one another. What you hear in any one of them is already present in all the rest. This is flutist Laura Lentz and the Bayo String Quartet performing Discrete Structures by Mark Mellitz.

Music of Mark Melitz with his Discrete Structures, a version of the piece for flute and string quartet performed by flutist Laura Lentz and the BO String Quartet. Kurt Rohde's One Wing takes its inspiration from the angel music in Olivier Messiaen's opera Saint Francis of Assisi. Rohde doesn't believe in angels, but imagines that if they existed, that they would be a kind of point of transmission between us and something beyond us. The piece sits in direct conversation with Messiaen's quartet for the End of Time, though, and it's paired with that piece on recording by the Left Coast Chamber Ensemble, the San Francisco group that Rohde co-founded. This is violinist Anna Pressler and pianist Eric Zivian performing One Wing by Kurt Rohde.

violinist Anna Pressler and pianist Eric Zivian performing Kurt Rohde's One Wing, closing out this hour of the show. This is Living Classical, a production of Loose Leaf Transmissions, made for all ears. I'm your host, Tyler Klein. 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

I'm Tyler Klein, and this is Living Classical. In most concertos, the soloist leads and the orchestra follows, but Dai Fujikura's Wayfinder inverts that relationship. The orchestra becomes stars, sea swells, and wind, while the viola navigates through them, guided by the ancient Polynesian art of wayfinding. That's coming up in just a little bit, and later on in the hour, pieces by Mariana Leek and Nick Kolk-Voigt.

An exhibition of architecture sketches by Ioannis Xenakis sent Andy Akiho home to sketch out his own pitch world in colored pencil, geometric diagonal lines connecting chromatic rows, which he then improvised on at the marimba until rhythmic and melodic cells emerged. His ligneous series means made of or resembling wood, and it's a title chosen because every instrument in the ensemble, marimba, violin, viola, and cello, is built from, wood. This is marimba soloist Ian Rosenbaum joining the Dover Quartet.

He's given Andy Akiho his piece Ligneous One, performed by marimba soloist Ian Rosenbaum with the Dover Quartet. Polynesian wayfinding, the ancient art of navigating open ocean by reading the stars, the waves, even the birds, is the inspiration behind Dai Fujikura's Wayfinder, a viola concerto written for and commissioned by violist Leilahua Lanzalotti. Lanzalotti is herself a native Hawaiian artist whose work consistently engages with place, displacement, and indigenous tradition, and the collaboration between composer and soloist is woven into the piece's very conception. This is violist Leilahua Lanzalotti joining the Nagoya Philharmonic Orchestra led by Keita Matsu performing Dai Fujikura's Wayfinder Viola Concerto.

Wayfinder, the Viola Concerto by Dai Fujikura, performed by Leilahua Lanzalotti on viola, with Keita Matsu leading the Nagoya Philharmonic Orchestra. I'm Tyler Klein, and still to come on Living Classical, a pianist treats the instrument like an electronic musician's toolkit, and then a London composer whose modular synthesizer world collides with a Berlin orchestra.

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And if you'd like to learn more about the program, explore playlists from previous hours, and hear recent broadcasts on demand, just visit livingclassicalradio.com. Well, this next piece, Climb the Light, is Mariana Leek's first work for solo piano. And her approach is to treat the instrument the way an electronic musician treats their tools, creating complex acoustic textures of reverb, distortion, and delay entirely from within the piano itself. Virtuosic gestures flicker in and out of focus, frequently followed by pauses that are far from silent. They're rich in resonance and integral to the form. The soundscapes evoke the domain of electronic music, but their inspirations are grounded in the physical world as well. Shards of broken glass, pebbles rattling, frigid winter wind, it's a duality of vulnerability and sharpness. This is pianist Robert Flights performing.

pianist Robert Flights performing the music of Mariana Leak with her piece Climb the Light. Well, Nick Kolkvoid is a London-based electronic musician whose work moves between techno, experimental noise, and club music. Voice, guitar, and modular synthesizers building a language that cuts across genre. Recollection Pause No. 3 shares its DNA with an earlier piece called Recollection Pulse, performed with Berlin Orchestral Collective Stargaze, and this version stretches that same material into something more ambient and unsettling. A single-note pulse tapping out a relentless beat, while strings and horns tend to lunge around it, the tension mounting until something frantic takes over and then eventually resolves. This is the group Stargaze performing Recollection Pause No. 3 by Nick Kolkvoid.

the ensemble Stargaze performing the music of Nick Kolkovoid. That was Recollection Pause number 3, wrapping up this edition of the program. This is Living Classical, a production of Loose Leaf Transmissions, made for all ears. I'm your host, Tyler Klein. 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

He served alongside Immanuel Bach in the Berlin court of Frederick the Great, Johann Kvanz. We heard his trio in C major, and we heard the musicians of the Hanoverian Ensemble, and they're based in, where else but Connecticut. And you are listening to your Classical Companion overnight, 89.9 WDAV, heard worldwide at WDAV.org. Good evening, I'm Ted Weiner. It's a pleasure, as always, to share your company. Next, music that holds a very special place in the hearts of all Czech nationals. Music by Bezirk Smetanov from the symphonic poem cycle Mavlast, or My Country, and arguably the most popular movement, the Moldau.

The musical depiction of a great river, the Moldau, from the symphonic poem cycle Mavlast, or My Country, by Bedrick Smetana. Zubin Mehta led the Israel Philharmonic. On your classical companion for the weekend, 89.9 WDAV, WDAV.org. Next, violinist Rachel Barton Pine and the music of Mozart. She performs with the Academy of St. Martin in the Fields, led by Sir Neville Mariner, Mozart's Violin Concerto No. 5 in A Major.

Sir Neville Mariner in one of his last recording sessions with the Academy of St. Martin in the Fields before he passed away in 2016. This recording from about 2014. Rachel Barton Pine, the violinist, with the Mozart Violin Concerto No. 5 in A Major, Kershaw Listing 219 on your classical companion overnight, 89.9 WDAV and WDAV.org. I'm Ted Weiner. We next hear from the Los Angeles-based composer Kevin Kaska, who conducts the Los Angeles Chamber Artists with guest flutist Paul Fried. This is Mr. Kaska's Capriccio.

The Capriccio for Flute and Seven Instruments by contemporary composer based in Los Angeles, Kevin Kaska, who led the Los Angeles Chamber Artists, along with guest flutist Paul Fried. From the Catherine and Wilton Connor Broadcast Studio, this is Classical Public Radio, 89.9 WDAV, WDAV HD1 Davidson, WDAV.org. I'm Ted Weiner.

Set within the 17th century puritanical colonies of New England, the opera Marymount by Howard Hanson. We heard his orchestral suite. Mr. Hanson led the Eastman Rochester Orchestra. This is your classical companion for the weekend, 89.9 WDAV, WDAV.org. Good evening, I'm Ted Weiner. And next, we hear the musicians of the Orchestra of the Champs-Élysées, led by Philippe Ravega, the Symphony No. 2 by Robert Schumann.

The Symphony No. 2 in C Major by Robert Schumann. We heard the orchestra of the Champs-Élysées led by Felipe Ravega. 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We next hear from Beethoven, a little rarity for the piano, performing on a Graf fortepiano that Beethoven once performed on, Peter Serkin, with the Opus 51 No. 1 Rondo in C Major.

Peter Serkin performing on a Graf fortepiano of the early 19th century, an instrument that Beethoven actually once performed on. The Opus 51, number 1, Rondo in C major, music of Beethoven. Rarely heard music of Beethoven on your classical companion for the weekend, 89.9 WDAV, WDAV HD1 Davidson, and around the globe at WDAV.org. A wonderful evening to you. Good morning, I'm Ted Weiner. We continue with the late 17th century Italian Domenico Gallo, his trio sonata number 3 with the ensemble Parnassi Musici.

The ensemble Parnassi Musici with the trio Sonata No. 3 by Domenico Gallo. 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Here's a special treat for you, the Serenade No. 2 by Johannes Brahms.

resurrecting a compositional form that really hadn't been heard since Mozart's day. Johannes Brahms, the second of his two grand serenades, the Serenade No. 2, with the Czech Philharmonic led by Jiří Bohorovec, on your classical companion for your weekend. 89.9 WDAV, heard globally at WDAV.org. Good morning, I'm Ted Weiner, and we next hear from the Viennese Erich Wolfgang Korngold, who fled Nazi Europe to make a very successful living in Hollywood. But he did return to Europe in his final years, Erich Korngold. His fairytale pictures, written when he was about 13 years old in Vienna, Iona Prunyi is the pianist.

He was already famous as a child prodigy in Vienna years before he fled to Hollywood, where he became super famous for his iconic Hollywood scores. Erich Wolfgang Korngold, at the age of 13, his Opus 3 set of fairy tale pictures. We heard the pianist Ionia Purunyi. From the Catherine and Wilton Connor Broadcast Studio, this is Classical Public Radio, 89.9 WDAV, WDAV HD1 Davidson, WDAV.org. Good morning. A pleasure as always to share your company. I'm Ted Weiner. We next hear the late Iona Brown, the violinist, also wearing two hats here, as also conducting the Academy of St. Martin in the Fields, the Violin Concerto No. 4 by Georg Philipp Telemann.

A beloved figure of the London music scene for decades, the violinist and conductor Iona Brown. She served double duty as soloist, also leading the Academy of St. Martin in the Fields with the Violin Concerto No. 4 in E major by Georg Philipp Telemann. 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I'm Ted Weiner, and here's a composer I bet you anything you've never heard of, a late 19th century Dutch musician named Leander Schlegel. This is his piano quartet in C major. The musicians, John Bingham, piano, Elizabeth Perry, violin. The violist is Prunella Pacey, and the cellist is Dimitri Verstmann.

If you've been lying awake hoping to hear a piece of music you've absolutely never heard before, well, there you go, from the late 19th century Dutch composer and musician Leander Schlegel, his piano quartet. John Bingham was the pianist, Elizabeth Perry violin, the violist was Prunella Pacey, and Dimitri Ferschtmann was the cellist. Good morning, I'm Ted Weiner, and you are listening to your Classical Companion overnight. And for the weekend, 89.9 WDAV, WDAV.org. We continue with a little bit more familiar music from Handel, his Opus 6, No. 1, Concerto Grosso.

The Concerto Grosso No. 1 from the Opus 6 set of 12 such concertos by Handel with the Ensemble I Solisti Italiani. From the Catherine and Wilton Connor Broadcast Studio, this is Classical Public Radio, 89.9 WDAV, WDAV HD1 Davidson, WDAV.org. The Slavonic Dance from Emmanuel Chabrier's opera The King in Spite of Himself, the Monte Carlo Philharmonic, led by Hervé Niquet.

The Slavonic dance from Emmanuel Chabrier's opera The King in Spite of Himself. The Monte Carlo Philharmonic, led by Hervé Niquet. 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I'm Ted Weiner, and here is the second of the two double piano concertos that Felix Mendelssohn composed at the age of 13 and 14, respectively. This, the second concerto, the one in A-flat major. Aglika Genova and Lyuben Dimitrov are the pianists with the Munich Radio Orchestra.

The Mendelssohn household had two grand pianos to accommodate both Felix and his older sister Fanny, and when Mendelssohn was 13 and 14 years

Zoll, he wrote two double piano concertos for he and his sister to perform, and this was the second of those two concertos, the concerto in A-flat major. The duo pianist Glika Genova and Lyubin Dimitrov performing with the Munich Radio Orchestra, led by Ulf Schirmer. 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And here is a popular operatic overture by Rossini, The Thieving Magpie. Fritz Reiner leads this legendary performance of the Chicago Symphony Orchestra.

popular operatic overture by Rossini, The Thieving Magpie. From the Catherine and Wilton Connor Broadcast Studio, this is Classical Public Radio, 89.9 WDAV, WDAV HD1 Davidson, WDAV.org.

The Canadian Brass with a beautiful little melody by Leonard Bernstein from West Side Story, One Hand, One Heart. That was preceded by Wynton Marsalis with his cornet in the Eastman Wind Ensemble, the old Irish tune, Tis the Last Rose of Summer. A very pleasant Saturday morning to you. I'm Ted Weiner, and this is your classical companion for your weekend. Classical Public Radio, 89.9 WDAV. We next hear a local favorite, John Clark, who for many years was the general manager here at WDAV, but he's also a musician and composer. Here he is with his own composition, Children's Suite.

From Charlotte, North Carolina, the composer-pianist John Clark with his own composition, Children's Suite. Perhaps you recall John Clark as the one-time general manager here at WDAV for many years, for 18 years, as a matter of fact, up until 1999. He was the general manager here. The John Clark Performance Studio here at WDAV is named in his honor. 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I'm Ted Weiner, and next we hear the first three movements of the Schubert Octet with an ensemble, quite a set of musicians led by violinist Gidon Kremer.

The first three movements of Schubert's Octet in F Major with an ensemble led by violinist Gidon Kremer here on your classical companion for your weekend, 89.9 WDAV, WDAV.org.

The Opus 6, Number 6, Concerto Grosso in F Major by Arcangelo Corelli. From the very beginning of the 18th century, he firmly established and solidified this particular form of composition, the Concerto Grosso. Europa Galante, the performing ensemble, led by the violinist Fabio Biondi. From the Catherine and Wilton Connor Broadcast Studio, this is Classical Public Radio, 89.9 WDAV, WDAV HD1 Davidson, WDAV.org. Good morning. I'm Ted Weiner. It's a pleasure, as always, to spend some time with you. We next hear from Josef Suk. That name's not familiar. Well, it should be. Besides being the son-in-law of Antonín Dvořák, he was a major musical figure at the time, at the end of the 19th and very beginning of the 20th centuries. Josef Suk. This is his string serenade with the Orpheus Chamber Orchestra.

From New York City, the Orpheus Chamber Orchestra. We heard the String Serenade by Josef Suk, a very distinguished name in classical music. The Czech musician from the late 19th and early 20th centuries was the son-in-law of Antonín Dvořák, and Josef Suk's own grandson, also named Josef, was a distinguished violinist who just recently passed away a few years ago, as a matter of fact. Good morning, I'm Ted Weiner. And continuing your Saturday morning music, the Piano Trio in D Minor, Opus 120 by Gabriel Fauré, we hear the Beaux-Arts Trio.

0: 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I'm Ted Weiner.
1: 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Welcome to Biscuits and Bach.

Pasacalles, music by Gaspar Sanz, getting us started in Biscuits and Bach this morning. That was Chatham Baroque. Good morning, and thanks for listening. I'm Rachel Stewart. This is Biscuits and Bach on 89.9 and WDAV.org. And we'll be enjoying music by Bach and other Baroque composers until 11 o'clock this morning. Next, we've got an anonymous composition from 18th century Bolivia. It was discovered in the 70s and 80s, or some of these manuscripts that this is part of were discovered in the 70s and 80s in remote jungle missions in Bolivia. This is the Sonata Chiquitanas, number 18, Florilegium performs.

Sonata Chiquitana's number 18 by an anonymous composer who was living and working in 18th century Bolivia. Florilegium performed. 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One of the great ways to relax in the evening is to listen to wonderful classical music. And every weeknight evening, you can join Keenan Harmon for the Evening Opus, a complete masterpiece to ease the stresses of the day. You can hear that Monday through Friday at 8 o'clock right here on WDAV. Johann Sebastian Bach was no stranger to recycling his own music. This is an example. It's the Keyboard Concerto in F after his Brandenburg Concerto No. 4. Andreas Steyer is the harpsichordist here with the Freiburg Baroque Orchestra led by Petra Mulians.

Jukebox Keyboard Concerto in F after the Brandenburg Concerto No. 4. Harpsichordist Andreas Steyer was with the Freiburg Baroque Orchestra, led by Petra Mulians. And you're listening to Biscuits and Bach this morning on 89.9 and WDAV.org. Music by Telemann is just ahead. You are enjoying more music now, and listeners like you made that possible. Our thanks to everyone who contributed to our end of fiscal year campaign. You raised over $68,000 from 211 gifts towards the general fundraising goal for the fiscal year that ends June 30th. We limited the campaign to 3 days because we know how much you value having classical music the way we usually present it. Now, there's just about $86,000 left to raise before the fiscal year ends on June 30th. 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Music next by Telemann. We're going to hear his Sonata No. 1 for two cellos. And thanks to modern recording techniques, we hear the same cellist playing both parts. Ofra Harnoy is our cellist.

0: The Concerto in D Minor for two oboes, bassoon, strings, and basso continuo by Georg Philipp Telemann. And the oboists were Louise Baumgartel and Martin Stadler, the bassoonist Marita Schaar, and they were with La Stagione Frankfurt, led by Michael Schneider. This is Biscuits and Bach on 89.9 and WDAV.org. Coming up in just a moment, a violin sonata by Bach.
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the Violin Sonata in E minor by Bach here on Biscuits and Bach. Isabel Faust was the violinist and Kristin van der Goltz the cellist. Christian Bezuidenhout was the harpsichordist. You are listening to Biscuits and Bach on Classical Public Radio, 89.9 WDAV, WDAV HD1 Davidson, and WDAV.org. I'm Rachel Stewart, glad to be with you this morning, and we've got our Sunday Baroque Pipes feature in just a second. Music is made possible by WDAV donors and Davidson Community Players, presenting Andrew Lloyd Webber and Tim Rice's musical Evita, featuring the songs Don't Cry For Me, Argentina, and Buenos Aires. That's June 17th through the 28th at the Duke Family Performance Hall at Davidson College. Tickets are at davidsoncommunityplayers.org. Well, we put the organ in the spotlight around 8 o'clock every Sunday morning on Biscuits and Bach. We have our Baroque Pipes feature, and we're in luck today because we actually have two different selections, two different recordings to enjoy. We're going to start with something by Dietrich Buxtehude, who was the musical hero of Bach and Handel and Teleban, and was renowned as one of the greatest organists in Germany. This is his Toccata in F, and we'll hear Rainer Oster playing the Arp Schnitger organ of St. Jacobi in Hamburg, Germany.

Where Should I Flee To by Johann Sebastian Bach. Bach work listing 646. Jonathan Demick playing the historic Silbermann organ in Arlsheim Cathedral in Switzerland. And before that, we heard Rainer Oster playing the Arp Schnitger organ of St. Jacobi in Hamburg, Germany, playing Buxtehude's Toccata in F. Those two pieces together are Sunday Baroque Pipes feature this morning on Biscuits and Bach on 89.9 and WDAV.org. We'll have more Bach in just a bit, and we'll also hear from Englishman Charles Aveson, so stay tuned. 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Next, in Biscuits and Bach, we have music by Johann Adolf Hasse, who was a German composer and singer, a pivotal figure in the development of opera seria, or serious opera, in the 18th century. This is a sinfonia he wrote. It's Opus 5, Number 6. Concerto Cologne is led by Pablo Heras Casado.

The Sinfonia, Opus 5, Number 6 by Johann Adolf Hasse, a German composer and singer who lived from 1699 to 1783. Concerto Cologne was led by Pablo Haras Casado. And you're listening to Biscuits and Bach on 89.9 and WDAV.org. We have a teacher and student playing together in just a second. Our thanks to everyone who contributed to our end of fiscal year campaign. We raised just over $68,000 from 211 gifts towards the general fundraising goal for the fiscal year that ends June 30th. We limited the campaign to 3 days because we know how much you value having classical music the way we usually present it. 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Here's Bach's Concerto in D minor for two violins and orchestra, and this is a special recording because the violinists are Jamie Laredo and Jennifer Coe. At one time, Jennifer Coe was Jamie Laredo's student. They're with the Curtis 2021 Ensemble.

Bach's Concerto in D Minor for two violins and orchestra featuring violinists Jamie Laredo and Jennifer Coe. Coe at one time studied with Laredo. And that was the Curtis 2021 ensemble. Vinay Parameswaran was conducting. 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I'm Rachel Stewart, and it is great to be with you on this Sunday morning. I hope things are going well. WDAV's Fanfare is your weekly guide to sounds, sights, and bites in the Carolinas. 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Fanfare is made possible in part by Bragg Financial. 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It's the Concerto Grosso No. 12 in D.

Charles Aveson's Concerto Grosso No. 12 in D after Scarlatti, the Brandenburg Consort led by Roy Goodman, and you're listening to Biscuits and Bach on 89.9 and WDAV.org. Got music by Handel coming up, and we'll also hear a Bach cantata for the day, and that'll be in the 9 o'clock hour. Before we get to those things, however, we have a Sinfonia by Carl Philipp Emanuel Bach. 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

The Sinfonia in G by C.P.E. Bach, the second oldest son of Johann Sebastian. And that was the Academy for Ancient Music Berlin. 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I'm Rachel Stewart, glad to be with you this Sunday morning, as always, enjoying music by Bach and other Baroque composers. 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Music next by Handel from his oratorio Saul, which premiered successfully at the King's Theatre in London, January 16, 1739. He revived it several times after that. It was always popular. It's the Sinfonia from Saul with the English concert led by Trevor Pinnock.

The Sinfonia from Handel's dramatic oratorio, Saul, and the English concert was led by Trevor Pinnock. 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Today is the second Sunday after Trinity in the liturgical calendar, and we have a Bach cantata written for this occasion. It was first heard in Leipzig, June 18, 1724. It's the cantata number 2, A God Look Down from Heaven. And on this recording, we'll hear tenor Knut Schalk, alto Sista Buvalda, bass Bas Ramselaar, with the Netherlands Bach Collegium and Holland Boys Choir. And Peter Jan Lusink is the conductor.

Box Cantata 2, Ah God, Look Down from Heaven. Music he wrote for the second Sunday after Trinity in the liturgical calendar, that is today. The first performance of that work happened in Leipzig, June 18, 1724. We heard tenor Knut Schalk, alto Sista Buvalda, bass Bas Ramselaar, and the Netherlands Bach Collegium and Holland Boys Choir, all led by Peter Jan Lusink. And you're listening to Biscuits and Bach on 89.9 and WDAV.org. Thank you so much for listening this morning. I hope you are having a good Sunday. I'm Rachel Stewart, and it is very nice to be with you. Summer Shakespeare productions are a long-standing tradition in the U.S., and now the Triad has a theater company dedicated to bringing the Bard's plays to North Carolina audiences. Piedmont Shakespeare Company is in its second season, with performances of Much Ado About Nothing taking place in venues from Winston-Salem to Burlington. Find out more by listening to this week's Piedmont Arts podcast episode, where Executive Director David McGraw talks about the importance of Shakespeare in the modern day and the beauty of summer Shakespeare. 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

The Concerto in C, Opus 5, No. 5 by Evaristo Felice Dall'Abaco, Concerto Cologne performed. 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We're going to jump back into the Renaissance with our next selections, three of them that come from an album

0: Piffero, the Renaissance band performing some wind music from the French Renaissance. And we heard selections by Josquin des Prez, Philippe van Wilder, and Nicolas Gombert. 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Coming up, it is music by Bach. We're going to hear some contrapunti. 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

Music from The Art of the Fugue by Johann Sebastian Bach, Contrapuntus 12A, 13A, and 13B. 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I'm Rachel Stewart. It is excellent to spend some time with you on this Sunday morning, and I hope things are going well for you. We've got something from Bach's Well-Tempered Clavier Book 1 on the way in just a few minutes. Music is made possible by our WDAV donors and BROM, the Blowing Rock Art and History Museum, presenting Silver and Smoke, George Massa and Ansel Adams, an exhibition of landscape photography on view through October 4th. More at blowingrockmuseum.org. 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

suite from Ludovicus Pius. Music by Georg Kaspar Schurmann, the Academy for Ancient Music Berlin performing. 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Hope you're having a great Sunday morning. Music by Bach is next. Our thanks to everyone who contributed to our end of fiscal year campaign this past week. We raised just over $68,000 from 211 gifts towards the general fundraising goal for the fiscal year that ends June 30th. 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Music next by Bach, written partly as an instructional tool. We're going to hear the Prelude and Fugue number 16 in F sharp, from the Well-Tempered Clavier, Book 1, and the pianist here is Jeffrey Beagle.

The Prelude and Fugue No. 13 in F-sharp from the Well-Tempered Clavier, Book 1, music by Johann Sebastian Bach. Jeffrey Beagle was at the piano. 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I'm Rachel Stewart, glad to be with you. 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We have music next by Johann Christian Schickhardt, who lived from about 1682 to 1762. He was a composer and an expert woodwind player. And here's some music he wrote for winds. The concerto in G minor for flute, two oboes, strings, and basso continuo. The flutist here, Jed Vince, and the oboist is Paul van der Linden. We'll also hear oboist Christina Linda with Musica ad Rainem.

Johann Christian Schickhardt's Concerto in G Minor for Flute, Two Oboes, Strings, and Basso Continuo. Jed Vince was the flutist, Paul van Linden was the oboist, and Christina Linda was the oboist as well, with Musica ad Rainham. Thanks for tuning in to Biscuits and Bach this morning. I'm Rachel Stewart, glad to be with you, and we're going to continue with music by Johann Ludwig Bach, who was a third cousin of Johann Sebastian. He was born near Eisenach and based in the town of Meiningen, and he was respected by his cousin Sebastian. In fact, Johann Sebastian copied out 18 of Ludwig's cantatas by hand to perform them in Leipzig. Here's Johann Ludwig Bach's Overture in G with Concerto Italiano.

The Overture in G by Johann Ludwig Bach, the third cousin of Johann Sebastian. Concerto Italiano led by Rinaldo Alessandrini. We've got time for one more on Biscuits and Bach this morning, and it is by Vivaldi. This is the Violin Concerto in D Minor, Opus 6, Number 6, with violinist Andrew Manzi and the Academy of Ancient Music.

0: Vivaldi's Violin Concerto in D minor, and we heard violinist Andrew Manzi with the Academy of Ancient Music led by Christopher Hogwood. That does it for Biscuits and Bach today. Join me next Sunday morning, 7 to 11, when once again we'll enjoy music by Bach and other composers from the Baroque era. 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
1: 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Today, the guest preacher is Peter Bynum. He delivers the sermon entitled The Indestructible Garden. The music director is David Brinson, and the associate music director is Sarah Lynch.
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Please stand as you are able and join me in the responsive call to worship found in your bulletin and on the screens. The earth is the Lord's and everything in it, the world and all who live in it. God founded it on the seas and established it on the waters. In the beginning, it was a garden, an abundant patch of life, planted, ordered, fed, watered, and tended by God. And so it remains. Just as wildflowers burst forth in the spring, so will our God, the Master Gardener, bring righteousness into full bloom. The Lord will guide you continually, says the prophet, and satisfy your need in scorched places. And we shall be like a watered garden, like a spring of water whose waters do not fail. I am the vine, Christ says, and you are the branches. Let us abide in him. May our joy be full, and let us worship the Lord. Let's sing together our opening hymn of praise, number 435.

Trusting in the wideness of God's mercy, let us confess our sin before God and neighbor that we might find freedom and new life. Please join me in the unison prayer of confession. Let us pray. God, our creator and sustainer, you made us in your image, forming us from the dust of the earth, filling our lungs with the breath of life, and declaring it all to be very good. But we, as your people, still find ways to put our faith in fallible, fading human things. You call us to be faithful stewards of the garden you created, but we shirk away from these solemn responsibilities. You call us to love as Christ loves us, but instead our hearts turn from you. Our sin has made us like shrubs in the desert, our spirits like withered plants in the parched places of the wilderness. Forgive us, Lord, for the ways we have disrespected your creation. Recreate in us clean hearts and renew right spirits within us. In your grace and steadfast love, make us once again to be like trees planted by water, whose leaves remain green, who never cease to bear good fruit. Amen. Let us continue our prayers in a few moments of silence.

Amen. Friends, the Bible affirms that God delights in us when we come to God with humble hearts. I declare to you that God's steadfast love never ends. In Jesus Christ, we are forgiven. Thanks be to God. Amen.

Because of God's reconciling love, we have peace with God and with one another. The peace of our Lord Jesus Christ be with you. I invite you to stand and to share the peace of Christ with one another in word and in deed. Grace and peace to you again, and welcome to worship here at Davidson College Presbyterian Church on this Davidson College reunion weekend. Whether you're here in person or worshiping online or listening on WDAV, we're so grateful that you're here and a part of this faith community today. We extend a special welcome to all those who celebrate their Davidson College class reunion this weekend, and we hope that whenever you're in town, you'll consider this your church home and come and worship with us. DCPC is a welcoming, affirming, and inclusive faith community where we celebrate our unity in Jesus Christ. All are welcome and invited to join us as we seek to follow Jesus faithfully, practicing loving kindness, doing justice, and seeking to walk humbly with our God. My name is Robert Alexander, one of the pastors here serving as liturgist today, alongside our summer ministry intern, Davidson College student Ben Council. We're also led in worship today by our summer choir and our music team under the leadership of David Brinson and Sarah Lynch. We're so grateful to have Davidson alum Carl Schwartz wave there from the class of 1976. He's our guest organist today. And also Davidson alum Reverend Dr. Peter Bynum, who is the son of Harold and Mary Jane Bynum. Wave, Harold and Mary Jane, wherever you are. And I know they're glad to be in the same space today as they live far apart. But we're so grateful for both of you being here to share your gifts with us in leadership today in worship. We'd love to know who you are. We hope you'll take a moment to find the friendship pad at the end of each row and to fill that in and pass it along. And we'd love to know that you're here today. There's a digital version online if you want to sign in and let us know that you're worshiping with us today. And we'll send out a shout out, hello and welcome. A reminder that at the end of the service, if you need help learning about our hearing assistance technology, you can meet Sarah Lynch here at the front of the sanctuary, and she'll talk you through that. Want to just highlight a few announcements that are in the announcement sheet. We hope you'll take those home with you and consider them as invitations to be a part of the full life of Davidson College Presbyterian Church. First of all, this Friday is Rock the Block with Habitat for Humanity in West Davidson. There are lots of opportunities for us to help beautify properties in West Davidson and to serve our neighbors there. There have been very few signups so far, so this is a gentle nudge or maybe a stronger nudge to go to that sign-up genius and find a place to help out next Friday or this coming Friday, June 12th. We hope you'll come and help out as we reach out to our neighbors. Also, a way to care for our neighbors is our summer grocery bag ministry. Next Sunday, we begin that summer-long ministry of collecting bags of groceries and delivering them to mission partners at Angels and Sparrows and Caterpillar Ministries. Look for a sign up for that and participate in that by bringing groceries or helping to deliver. We'd love to have your participation. Next Sunday, after the 10 o'clock service, there is a congregational meeting to be held at 11 to act on the recommendation of our nominating committee. We hope you'll plan to stay a few minutes longer next Sunday. And speaking of next Sunday and the two Sundays that follow, weather permitting, we will be worshiping outside on the front steps of our sanctuary, and we hope you'll plan accordingly with a chair or a different type of attire to match the weather situation. We will have extra chairs and some blankets for people to sit on, but it'll be a wonderful time together under the beautiful trees of God's creation as we worship together the next three Sundays. The flowers this morning are in memory of Susan Abbott, given by her family. Her service will be at 2 p.m. this afternoon here in the sanctuary. We also remember church member, longtime member, Jack Ruth, who died this past week. A service for Jack will be held next Saturday,
June 13th at 2 p.m. We hope you will remember both of these families in your prayers. I invite you now to join me in the unison prayer for illumination as we prepare to hear and respond to God's word today. Let us pray. O Lord, our God, your word is a lamp to our feet and a light to our path. Give us grace to receive your truth in faith and love, that we may walk with you humbly and follow you faithfully, through Jesus Christ our Lord, who is the Word made flesh. Amen. I now invite our younger worshipers to come on up and join me here at the front of the sanctuary. Would you rather have this or that? Come.

0: Friends, thank you for coming and joining us this morning. I want to introduce you to a new friend. We have another Pastor Peter with us today. This is Reverend Dr. Peter Bynum. He graduated from Davidson College many years ago and is serving a church now. many years ago. Not that many, I guess. And he's serving a church somewhere else, and he is going to be here today sharing God's word with us, and he wanted to come and share a word with you, so I'm going to introduce you to him. Can you say hello, Pastor Peter?
1: Hello. It is so nice to see all your smiling faces, and I brought you a little present. Now, it is a very little present before you get too excited. These are mustard seeds. Okay? And Jesus liked to teach in stories, right? And Jesus actually told a story about these. And I just bought these in the grocery store. You can find them in any grocery store. But I actually want to give these to you guys. And I know your parents are going to love me because I'm going
0: to... Bit of help.
1: I'm going to send you with... Yeah, can you maybe help with that a little bit? I'll give you a little bit there.
0: There we go.
1: Okay, so I want everybody just grab one. But do you see how small they are? Can you just take one right out of my hand there? And actually take a couple and you can pass them to your friends. Okay, like that. All right. There you go. They're very tiny, aren't they? Aren't they? These little seeds. So Jesus taught a story about these little mustard seeds. And Jesus said that this is a very tiny little seed. He said, but from this very small seed, a big tree will eventually grow, right? And I learned a little something, and this is something that everybody can kind of learn from. You can buy these in the grocery store. Who doesn't have one? Does anybody not have one?
2: She has two.
1: She has two? That's okay. That's all right. That's okay. Does anybody not have one? You don't have one? Okay, here you go. All right. So Jesus tells a story about these seeds, and he says, even though this is a tiny little seed, this big tree will grow from it. And it gets so big even that the birds of the air make nests in it. These seeds are from pickles? That's probably true. That's probably true. All right, now I know I've lost my place. No.
0: Big tree.
1: Yeah, big tree.
0: Big tree. So
1: Jesus says that little things can grow into big things. And what I learned this week is you can actually grow a mustard plant from these seeds. As long as they haven't been roasted, you can actually grow a tree from what I just gave you. Okay? So you can actually go home and plant it and see what happens. But you have to test it first. You put it in a little glass of water. And if you put a couple of seeds in there, the ones that go to the bottom of the glass, those are the good ones. And the ones that float probably won't make a tree. Anyway, just a little fun tip for you, a little trivia, that you can go home and plant this. But the message is that you might be small now, right? But God has big, big plans for you. God thinks that you're amazing. God is preparing a place for you to do amazing things. And even though you're really small now, some really big things are coming in your life, okay? So do you think you can be ready for that? God has plans. Even though you're a little mustard seed now, we're all little mustard seeds. God has big plans for us. All right, can I pray for us? And thank you guys for coming up here. Let's pray. Lord, we are grateful that in your world, you can make big, big things from things that appear small. And though we may be weak, you are strong. So help us to grow into what you would have us be. And we pray these things in Christ's name. Amen.
3: Amen. Our first reading from the Bible today comes from the second story of creation in the first book of the Bible. The text tells us the story of God's intimate creation of the first human and their place in the Garden of Eden. Hear God's word for us as it is recorded in Genesis chapter 2, verses 4 through 9. In the day that the Lord God made the earth and the heavens, when no plant of the field was yet in the earth, and no vegetation of the field had yet sprung up, for the Lord God had not caused it to rain upon the earth, and there was no one to till the ground, but a stream would rise from the earth and water the whole face of the ground. Then the Lord God formed a man from the dust of the ground and breathed into his nostrils the breath of life, and the man became a living being. And the Lord God planted a garden in Eden in the east. And there he put the man whom he had formed. Out of the ground the Lord God made to grow every tree that is pleasant to the sight and good for food. The tree of life also in the midst of the garden, and the tree of knowledge of good and evil. The word of the Lord. Thanks be to God.
1: Our New Testament lesson this morning comes from Paul's letter to the Romans, the 8th chapter. Little word of introduction, Paul has been talking about some difficult things that we are all groaning under labor pains as we seek to be everything that we are meant to be, that there is suffering and there is pain. So Paul is writing to a people that is experiencing all of these difficulties, and he brings them this word of hope. These are verses 31 through 39 of chapter 8 in Romans. What then are we to say about these things? If God is for us, who is against us? He who did not withhold his own son, but gave him up for all of us, will he not with him also give us everything else? Who will bring any charge against God's elect? It is God who justifies. Who is to condemn? It is Christ Jesus who died, yes, who was raised, who is at the right hand of God, who indeed intercedes for us. Who will separate us from the love of Christ? Will hardship or distress or persecution or famine or nakedness or peril or sword? As it is written, for your sake we are being killed all day long. We are accounted as sheep to be slaughtered. No, in all these things, we are more than conquerors through him who loved us. For I am convinced that neither death nor life, nor angels, nor rulers, nor things present, nor things to come, nor powers, nor height, nor depth, nor anything else in all creation will be able to separate us from the love of God in Christ Jesus our Lord. This too is the word of the Lord. Thanks be to God. So I want to begin with a word of thanks to Davidson College Presbyterian Church and to the Office of Alumni and Family Engagement for the invitation to be here this morning. I am truly grateful and very humbled to be here with all of you. And to be honest, it's kind of a full circle moment for me, because the very first sermon I ever gave was right here at DCPC. 35 years ago at a weekly student chapel service right over there in Lingle Chapel, I preached a short sermon on resumes. And now, if you do think that that sounds boring, you are right. But in my defense, that was what was on our minds. Graduation for us was right around the corner, and everyone in my class, we were all focused on what was coming next. We were busy creating our resume. A one-page typewritten synopsis of who we were, what we had done, what we were good at, what we wanted to do with our lives. As if we knew any of that when we were 22 years old. And looking back, I think I chose to preach about resumes because something inside me wanted to push back against the power that I seemed to be surrendering to that piece of paper. I wanted to push back against the feeling that the words and the numbers on that page somehow represented the full extent of who I was and even what I was worth. 35 years later, I'm not sure we've made all that much progress on this front. If you have had a child go through the college admissions process lately, you know that things have not gotten a lot better. The pressure to achieve, to get perfect grades,
2: to excel in sports, to be popular, to be well-liked, and then to Instagram it all perfectly for all the world to see. This pressure is more intense than ever before. And at younger and younger ages, it feels like children are living for their resumes, chasing external validation, false measures of self-worth that are leaving them depressed and anxious and burned out. To quote Paul, what then shall we say about these things? Surely there has to be a better place to start. Surely there has to be a better way to live the lives that we are leading and to understand them. A few years back, it's actually been more than a few years back now, there was a book called The Shack that made its rounds through the church, and some of you probably read it. It was a theological novel, largely allegorical, an exploration of the Holy Trinity and the human experience of grief. And in one of the most memorable chapters, the Holy Spirit invites the main character, Mackenzie, to follow her into a garden. And as he rounded a turn in the path, what he expected to see was a perfectly manicured English garden. And what he actually saw was a chaotic tangle of branches and flowers and leaves. And it was impossible really to tell where the weeds ended and the garden began. But at the same time, there was this strange and odd allure to it. Look at this mess, he said. But it really is beautiful. Even though it seems like lots of work still needs to be done here, I feel strangely at home and comfortable here. And well, you should, the Holy Spirit responded, because this garden is your soul. This mess is you. I think using a garden as a metaphor for our lives has really deep roots in the Bible. In the beginning, all life on earth began as a garden, and it was very good, God said. Over time, however, human beings proved to be imperfect gardeners. When we managed things well, the garden thrived, it produced good fruit. But at other times, when we made bad choices, when we harmed ourselves and others, thorns popped up and choked back the good growth. The land became parched and dry. The prophet Isaiah told the people of God that when the Lord guides your steps, you shall be like a watered garden, like a spring of water whose waters never fail. And the very first song in the book of Psalms agrees, saying that those whose delight is in the Lord, they will be like trees planted by streams of water, which yield their fruit in its season, and their leaves do not wither, and they prosper in all that they do. This metaphor is deep and strong in the biblical witness, and I think it makes sense to us deep down that from God's perspective, our lives really are like a garden. So what does this mean for us? One thing I think it means is that our lives are constantly being seeded and reseeded. Back when I was a pastor in Rocky Mount, North Carolina, I remember leading a confirmation class on the divine and human natures of Christ. It's a lofty, difficult theological concept that even adults struggle to understand. And I will tell you, I was getting a lot of blank stares back from this group of 11-year-olds who were trying to understand it. But then, out of the blue, a girl in the class raised her hand and said, "Like the lion, right?" Now, I was grateful for the comment. I was frankly grateful for any sign of life in the group. But I will say, I had absolutely no idea what she was talking about. And so I said what all teachers say when they are stumped. I said, "Interesting. Say a little bit more about that." And she didn't miss a beat. She said, "Remember in that sermon when you talked about the lion from The Lion, the Witch, and the Wardrobe? And Lucy was crying because the lion was leaving, and she didn't know if she would ever see the lion again. And then Mr. Tumnus promised her that she would see him again, that he would be back, but that she would not know when, because he was not a tame lion." And I just sat there stunned, blown away, partly because she seemed to totally understand the dual nature of Christ, but mostly because I realized that I had delivered that sermon she was talking about 4 years earlier. That little girl was 7 years old when I delivered that sermon. I guarantee you that 99% of the adults in the room forgot that sermon before lunch. But somehow a little seed had dropped down into the consciousness of that little girl, and it stayed buried there for 4 years until suddenly it broke up into the light of day in that confirmation class. That's the way it works in the garden of our lives. Seeds get planted all the time, often in ways that we have no idea about, the ways that we don't recognize or appreciate when they are happening. For me, it would be impossible for me to trace all the vital seeds that have been planted in my life right here in Davidson. And I expect many of you are the same. Friendships that have endured. Professors who gave us a love for science or law or medicine or biblical studies. I myself would not be standing here this morning if a little seed had not been planted by Will Terry, who invited me to meet with a man named Jack Tate just a few weeks after that Lingle Chapel sermon. And on Jack's porch, they told me they thought I might have gifts for ministry, and they thought I might ought to go to seminary. And I was humbled and grateful, but I said no. And I went off on another direction. But that particular seed stayed. It lay completely dormant for 15 years. But then when it finally broke into the sunlight, it sent me to seminary. The garden of your life can tell stories like that. Seeds that ended up changing your life for the better. Seeds that you could never plant yourself, but can only be planted by the providential movement of God's Spirit and the loving acts of people who care about you. But those seeds are a part of you. A second thing I think that viewing our lives as a garden does for us is that it reminds us that God is always working in the soul of your spirit, tending the garden of your soul. God, it turns out, is not all that interested in building your resume. God is too busy tending the soil. God is too busy pruning the growth so that you can be the most beautiful and productive version of yourself. Years ago, my daughter Kate and I were watching Animal Planet on TV, and we got pulled into a great documentary about Yellowstone National Park. It wasn't hard. I love those things. And the title of this particular one was Battle for Life. And it tracked the survival of plants and animals in the long, harsh winters in the park. And one segment focused specifically on a particular kind of seed, pine nuts produced at high elevation by white bark pine trees. And interestingly, the cones of that particular tree do not open on their own. They depend on animals to come and break those cones open. And one such creature is the Clark's nutcracker, aptly named because the strong pointed beaks of these birds easily break into the cones and they find there their primary source of food. And in summer and in fall, each time they break open a cone, they eat their fill of the seeds that they find there, but they also store up to 100 pine nuts in an expandable pocket below their tongues. And then the bird flies all around Yellowstone National Park, burying little clusters of seeds in the soil. And during peak season, it is believed that a Clark's nutcracker, one bird, can bury up to 500 seeds an hour. And by the time winter arrives, each bird has gathered more than 30,000 pine nuts and buried them across 300 square miles of park. And here's what I think is really amazing. When the snows come, each bird will remember the exact location of an amazing 70% of those buried nuts, despite the snow cover. In the morning, I can't remember where I left my car keys the night before. This is amazing memory. And to think bird brain is supposed to be some sort of an insult, right? But my point is this. Even if Clark's nutcrackers find 70% of the seeds they bury, that means that 30% of the buried nuts will not be found. And that means that a single bird in a single season can not only survive off of pine nut seeds, but also plant 9,000 new white bark pine trees. And this miracle, which is just one example of how God's wisdom manages the garden of this world, this miracle is woven into the fabric of creation. And if a 7-year-old can remember a sermon and quote it from memory 4 years later, just think of what God can draw out of your spirit decades later. If heaven can reseed the forests of Yellowstone Park with little birds, just think about what God can do in the garden of your soul. As Jesus himself said, are not two sparrows sold for a penny? Yet not one of them will fall to the ground apart from your Father. Even the hairs on your head are all counted. So do not be afraid, for you are of more value than many sparrows. Last but not least, seeing our lives as working gardens reminds us of, I think, the most vital truth we may ever know. In the beginning, when the Lord created the Garden of Eden, God put at the very center of that garden a very special tree. The tree of life stood above the others, symbolizing God's pledge to sustain earthly life, the wisdom inherent in God's created order, and the promise of eternity. And in the very same way, a tree grows at the center of your spiritual garden, one that stands above, stands tall over everything else. When the Apostle Paul sat down, as we just read, to pen his famous letter to the Christians in Rome, as I said, he was writing to people who were undergoing great hardships. The gardens of their lives were out of control. They were tangled messes of unforced errors, hardships, and afflictions, and many of them were wondering why God seemed so distant, why God didn't seem to be showing up at their time of need. And to address this melancholy, Paul lovingly draws them up to what is widely considered to be the emotional mountaintop of the book of Romans. I consider that our present sufferings, he wrote, are not worth comparing to the glory about to be revealed in us. Who will separate us from the love of Christ? Will hardship or distress, persecution, famine, nakedness, peril, sword? No, in all these things we are more than conquerors through him who loved us. For I am convinced that nothing, not death, not angels, not rulers, nothing existing now, nothing that may happen in the future, nothing in all creation will be able to separate us from the love of God in Christ Jesus our Lord. And from the seed of that enduring promise, a mighty seed grows at the center of who you are. And there is nothing that you can ever do, nothing that anyone else can ever do, to cut that tree down or to remove that tree from your life, that truth from your life. That seed and that tree is indestructible. God's love for you is indestructible. God's hope for you is indestructible. God's faith in you is indestructible. And your self-worth, your inherent self-worth, is indestructible. The prophet Isaiah put it this way: all people are like grass. Their faithfulness is like the flowers of the field. The grass withers, the flowers fade, because the breath of the Lord blows upon them. Surely the people are grass, but the word of the Lord, the word of our God, endures forever. You are not your resume. Do not get me wrong. Achievements make this world a better place. Producing good fruit is a worthy goal. Embrace the opportunities that spring up in your life. But never, ever forget that your worth in God's eyes cannot be captured on a single typed page. Precious seeds have been planted in your life, seeds that are still waiting to emerge. And God, who knows where every single one of those seeds is buried, is actively working in the soil of your spirit to protect those seeds, to preserve those seeds, and to clear room for those seeds to grow. And that is what your life really is. A wild, messy, beautiful work in progress. A garden of love that can never die. Amen and amen.
0: Friends, in gratitude for God's expansive, generous, and everlasting love and all the blessings that we receive from that love, let us come with our tithes and our offerings as we receive the morning offering.

0: Let us pray. O God, we offer these gifts and ourselves and dedicate them to your service. May your will be done here on earth as it is in heaven. Through Jesus Christ our Lord. Amen. Please be seated.
1: Here at this table, we are nourished and we are fed. Here our souls are refreshed and challenged and encouraged to grow. Here we are reminded that God's Spirit is very much alive and present here and now. Blessed are those who hunger and thirst for righteousness, for they will be filled.
0: Will you please join me in prayer? The Lord be with you.
1: And also with you.
0: Lift up your hearts.
1: We lift them up to the Lord.
0: Let us give thanks to the Lord our God.
1: It is right to give our thanks and praise.
0: It is truly right and our greatest joy to give you thanks, O God, for you are the creator of all things, forming our lives from the dust of the earth and breathing life into us, tending the very gardens of our lives. You created us in your image, calling us to tend the earth, to love neighbor, to bear witness to your love and grace all of our days. We do praise you. In your mercy, you sent the one in whom your fullness dwells, Jesus Christ our Lord. We thank you that Jesus came to be for us the way, the truth, and the life, teaching, healing, feeding the hungry, and setting your people free. We thank you that through his life, death, and resurrection, sin and death are defeated, and that we are reconciled to you and to neighbor, and know the depth of your love and grace for all creation. Remembering your mighty acts in Jesus Christ, we take this bread and wine and joyfully celebrate this holy sacrament. Pour out your Holy Spirit on us and on these gifts, that in the bread we break and the cup we bless, we may know the presence of Christ and be made one with him and with one another. As we are nourished and sent into the world by the power of your Spirit, we pray for peace, for healing, for reconciliation in hearts, homes, and communities everywhere. We pray for an end to violence, abuse, and neglect. We pray for those who are sick and injured, and those who are grieving some loss in their lives. We pray for our leaders to govern with wisdom, compassion, and care. We pray for hearts to be set free, for people to know the fullness of your love, and that each would know the gifts that we have been given to share your love in both word and deed to the ends of the earth. Through Christ, with Christ, in Christ, in the unity of the Holy Spirit, all glory and honor are yours, Almighty God, now and forever. And now we pray the prayer Jesus taught us to pray, saying, Our Father, who art in heaven, hallowed be thy name. Thy kingdom come, thy will be done, on earth as it is in heaven. Give us this day our daily bread, and forgive us our debts as we forgive our debtors. And lead us not into temptation, but deliver us from evil. For thine is the kingdom and the power and the glory forever. Amen.
1: And as we approach this table, we remember that on the night before he died, Jesus gathered with his disciples around a table, much like this one. And he took a loaf of bread, and after blessing it, he broke it. And he gave it to them, saying, Take and eat. This is my body that is broken for you. Do this in remembrance of me. And in the same way, after supper, he poured out a cup for them. And this too he offered to them, saying, This cup is the new covenant that is sealed in my blood, blood that is shed for you for the forgiveness and remission of sins. Do this also in remembrance of me. And now, even today, as often as the body of Christ gathers around tables like this one to share in this bread and share in this cup, we proclaim the power of the Master Gardener over all creation until that time that all things are made.

Will you join me in prayer? God of grace, you've renewed us at this, your table, with the bread of life and the cup of salvation. So may we be strengthened to love and to serve you and our neighbors all of our days, that we might fulfill your good and perfect will as you tend the gardens of our lives. Through Jesus Christ, our Lord. Amen. Let's stand for our closing hymn, number 370.

0: You have been listening to a broadcast from Davidson College Presbyterian Church. The church is on their summer schedule, so these broadcasts this summer are on a one-week delayed basis. The guest preacher today was Peter Bynum. He delivered the sermon entitled The Indestructible Garden. The music director is David Brinson, and the associate music director is Sarah Lynch. On behalf of all of us here at Classical Public Radio, 89.9 WDAV, I'm Ted Weiner, wishing you a delightful Sunday and hoping that you can stick around as Lauren Rico has your afternoon music.
1: 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Welcome to WDAV by request. I'm Lauren Rico. This is your chance to pick the music that we hear on WDAV. And we've got some great choices by Charles Tomlinson Griffiths and Carl Nielsen. There's even some Schubert in there. But we're going to start off with Linda Satisdollar of Kings Mountain, who says, I used to love to hear Dan Miller play the organ at Calvary Church in Charlotte. Would love to hear a recording if you have one. Well, we do, actually. This is Dan Miller performing Felix Mendelssohn's March of the Priests from Athaliah at Calvary Church in Charlotte, North Carolina.

Starting off WDAV by request with a Mendelssohn piece there, March of the Priests from Athalia. Dan Miller was the organist playing at Calvary Church in Charlotte, North Carolina. That request came from Linda Satisdoller of Kings Mountain, North Carolina. 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Our next request from Morrisville and Ben Wheeler. I am intrigued by the music of Charles Tomlinson Griffiths. Do you have his Kubla Khan music? I heard it once and would love to hear it again. We do. This is Joanne Folletta and the Buffalo Philharmonic Orchestra, The Pleasure Dome of Kubla Khan by Charles Tomlinson Griffiths on WDAV by request.

Charles Tomlinson Griffiths, The Pleasure Dome of Kubla Khan. That was Joanne Folletta with the Buffalo Philharmonic Orchestra, a request from Ben Wheeler of Mooresville, North Carolina. When the workplace drama starts to pile up, lose yourself in the midday masterpiece. 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I had a friend once who claimed they were a distant relative to the Danish composer Carl Nielsen. He had a bunch of LPs of music by Nielsen, and one LP cover, I recall, said Sinfonia Semplice. Been years since I thought of that. Any chance we can hear that work? Actually, Debbie, yes, we have a recording, the Danish National Radio Symphony Orchestra with Michael Schoenvandt conducting. The Symphony No. 6, Simple Symphony by Carl Nielsen.

Carl Nielsen's Simple Symphony. The Symphony No. 6 was performed by Michael Schoenvandt and the Danish National Radio Symphony Orchestra on WDAV by request. From the Catherine and Wilton Connor Broadcast Studio, I'm Lauren Rico, and this is Classical Public Radio, 89.9 WDAV, where music is made possible by WDAV donors and via health partners, now bringing primary care to patients living with serious and chronic illnesses wherever they are, at home, in a clinic, or in another healthcare facility. 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Time for one more little request, this one from Patricia Bowling of Statesville. I once heard a charming march by Franz Schubert on WDAV and was hoping to hear it again. I think this was the one. It's the march from the Hungarian Divertimento by Schubert, Jenny Yondo, and Alana Prunyi, performing piano four hands.

March from the Hungarian Divertimento by Franz Schubert, Jene Jandó and Alana Prunyi playing piano four hands. 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And that does it for this edition of WDAV By Request. 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

0: Few pieces captured the sound of America like that one, George Gershwin's Rhapsody in Blue, blending jazz rhythms, blues inflections, and classical forms into something that was entirely new back in 1924. Rhapsody in Blue, performed by pianist Anne-Marie McDermott, along with the Dallas Symphony Orchestra, Justin Brown conducting them. WDAV's blog of note is a great place for classical music news and features. 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
1: This is Piedmont Arts. When the Triad area lost a couple of important theater companies, there was unmet demand for high-quality theater experiences in the community. Out of that void, Piedmont Shakespeare Company was formed. David McGraw is their executive director and one of the founders. He explains why having a summer company was so important to him and his colleagues.
2: There are so many great artists in North Carolina, but many of us have needed to go elsewhere in the summer. Because of the loss of NC Shakes, Triad Stage, other arts organizations in the region, although the universities can often provide some employment during the year, many people find themselves heading north, say, in the summertime, and really wanted to have this community of artists who could stay here year-round. And we can stay here with our families, and we can make art for our neighbors. So that's really the drive behind the organization.
1: Now in their second season, they're performing Much Ado About Nothing in Greensboro, Winston-Salem, High Point, and Burlington during the month of June. One priority is to make performances and Shakespeare accessible to audiences.
2: Shakespeare should not be for the elite. We don't think it's a luxury. I mean, for me, art needs to be every day. Art needs to be public. Art is not something that you aspire to when you have a certain amount of wealth or a certain amount of free time. But it should just be something that's just a way that you can communicate with others. And so that really is what's important as we're kind of building out this organization. It's something that we kind of take it off this pedestal and really kind of bring it forward and into essentially the homes of, in the area.
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Prelude and Dance of the Fairies from Shakespeare's The Merry Wives of Windsor by Arthur Sullivan. That was the Irish National Radio and Television Concert Orchestra of Dublin. Andrew Penny conducted them. WDAV is a service of Davidson College, supported by listeners like you. Hi, I'm Lauren Rico. It's good to spend some time with you today. Franz Joseph Haydn Symphony No. 84. It's one of his Paris symphonies, a set commissioned by one of the finest orchestras in 18th century Europe. And by this point, Haydn was internationally famous, and these works show him at the height of his powers, full of wit and surprises and craftsmanship. Audiences in Paris loved them. I think you will too. Haydn Symphony No. 84 in E-flat. Here's the Handel and Haydn Society with Harry Christophers conducting.

0: Franz Joseph Haydn Symphony No. 84 in E-flat. The Handel and Haydn Society with Harry Christophers conducting them. 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

Le Corsair by Hector Berlioz. It was inspired by Byron's swashbuckling tales of pirates and sea voyages. That was the Montreal Symphony Orchestra performing. 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Hi, I'm Laura Enrico. Good afternoon. Hope you're having a wonderful weekend. A Beethoven string quartet is coming up. But first, from Georg Philipp Telemann, one of the most successful composers of the Baroque era, so successful, in fact, that he was better known than Bach during his lifetime, which is hard to imagine. His trumpet concerto showcases the brilliance and agility of the natural trumpet, an instrument without valves that required extraordinary skill from its performers. The trumpet concerto in D by Telemann. Rolf Smedvig is the soloist here with Jaakko Alling and the Scottish Chamber Orchestra.

Telemann's Trumpet Concerto in D, Rolf Smedvig Trumpet, and Yaqia Ling conducted the Scottish Chamber Orchestra. On WDAV, a service of Davidson College supported by listeners like you. From Beethoven, one of his Opus 18 quartets, it's representing a young composer's first major contribution to one of classical music's most demanding genres. The String Quartet No. 2 in G from Opus 18 is performed by members of the Tokyo String Quartet.

0: The Tokyo String Quartet with Beethoven, the String Quartet number 2 in G. On WDAV, a service of Davidson College, supported by listeners like you.
1: What would it take for you to pass up a once-in-a-lifetime opportunity? Whatever it might be, the alternative would have to be pretty important, right? Well, if you can believe it, this happens all the time. And today, I'd like to shine a light on one of the women in classical music who did just that. Hi there, I'm Loki Karuna, introducing to you today to the late, great Undine Smith Moore. Born in 1904, Undine Eliza Anna Smith Moore was one of the most significant Black composers of her day. So much so that she's been deemed historically as the Dean of Black Women Composers. Her talents were identified at a very early age, and once upon a time, she was encouraged to develop her skills even further at the Juilliard School. Focused on her wish to build consciousness and solidarity among those she engaged, Undine decided not to take this once-in-a-lifetime opportunity and instead focused on teaching youth and writing music that centered Black experiences. This 1953 piano work is a great example, one that she called Before I'd Be a Slave. About a decade later, Undine Smith Moore became the co-founder of the Black Music Center at the then Virginia State College, aimed to teach people about Black contributions to the world of music. Her impact and her compositions have served as the foundation for so much of today's continued study of Black music, making her, without a doubt, one of history's most noteworthy. Noteworthy is a production of WDAV Classical Public Radio.
0: 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This is Undina Smith Moore's Afro-American Suite for flute, cello, and piano. Members of the Mallarmé Chamber Players, including Deborah Reuter Pavetta, flute, Bonnie Thrawn, cello, and Thomas Warburton, piano.

the Afro-American Suite for Flute, Cello, and Piano by Undina Smith-Moore, featuring members of the Mallarmé Chamber Players, including flutist Deborah Reuter Pavetta, cellist Bonnie Thron, and pianist Thomas Warburton. 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

That was the finale to Tchaikovsky's Symphony No. 6 in B minor, also known as the Pathétique. Daniel Barenboim conducted the West Eastern Divan Orchestra. 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Hi, good afternoon. I'm Lauren Rico. Hope you're having a wonderful weekend. Mysterious music from Alan Hovhaness is less than 10 minutes out. Right now, Jacques Offenbach, he built his reputation on pieces that were witty, that were satirical, and just exuberant. He couldn't resist a touch of theatrical flair. This is the Overture to a Grand Orchestra by Offenbach. Eric Kunzel with the Cincinnati Pops Orchestra.

The Cincinnati Pops Orchestra, Eric Kunzel conducting them for the Overture to a Grand Orchestra by Jacques Offenbach. When the Triad area lost the North Carolina Shakespeare Festival and Triad Stage, there was an unmet demand for high-quality theater experiences in the community. To help fill the void, Piedmont Shakespeare Company was formed in 2024. For their second season, they're presenting Much Ado About Nothing in venues in Winston-Salem, Greensboro, High Point, and other locations. Executive Director David McGraw is the guest on this week's Piedmont Arts Podcast episode, and he shares more about their performances as well as the company's mission to make their productions accessible to everyone. 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From Alan Hovhaness, in the 20th century, he was looking for something a little different than a lot of his contemporaries. He was looking for serenity and spirituality and timelessness. And as a result, he composed pieces like this one, his Symphony No. 2, Mysterious Mountain. It became one of his most popular works. It is performed by the London Symphony Orchestra. They are conducted by John Williams.

0: John Williams conducting not a film score, but the Symphony No. 2, Mysterious Mountain by Alan Hovhaness, and his ensemble was the London Symphony Orchestra. 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

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Strauss said no. And then he went ahead and wrote it anyway. The Oboe Concerto by Richard Strauss. Here's Heinz Holliger, oboist with Edo DeWart and the New Philharmonia Orchestra.

The oboe concerto of Richard Strauss, Heinz Soliger was the oboist, and Eder DeWart conducted the new Philharmonia Orchestra. You're enjoying more music now, and listeners like you made that possible. Our thanks to everyone who contributed to our end of fiscal year campaign. 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I'm Lauren Rico. Thank you so much for your company this afternoon. Kristen Crumpler coming up next with more music on Classical Public Radio, 89.9 WDAV, WDAV HD1 Davidson, and WDAV.org.

E. Musici performing Tommaso Albanoni's Violin Concerto in D Major, featuring violinist Felix Io. 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I'm Kristen Crumpler. 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Thanks. Next, Grieg's Peer Gynt Suite No. 1. Vernon Hanley leads the Ulster Orchestra.

Grieg's Peer Gynt Suite No. 1. Vernon Hanley led the Ulster Orchestra. I'm Kristen Crumpler, and our music comes from the Catherine and Walton Connor Broadcast Studio. 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Here's Canadian-American composer Sarah Louise Bassingthwaite's Concerto for Double Bass and Orchestra. It's from the brand new album Orchestrating the Wild, which pays tribute to the natural world. 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Jonathan Pasternak conducts.

0: Sarah Louise Bassingthwaite's Concerto for Double Bass and Orchestra. Jonathan Pasternak led the London Symphony Orchestra, featuring double bassist Steve Shermer. 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

William Sterndale Bennett's Caprice in E Major. Howard Shelley led the BBC Scottish Symphony Orchestra, with Shelley as the featured pianist. I'm Kristen Crumpler, and this is Classical Public Radio, 89.9 WDAV, WDAV HD1 Davidson, and WDAV.org. You're enjoying more music now, and listeners like you made that possible. Our thanks to everyone who contributed to our end of fiscal year campaign. We raised just over $68,000 from 211 gifts towards the general fundraising goal for the fiscal year that ends June 30th. We limited the campaign to 3 days because we know how much you value having classical music the way we usually present it. Now, there's just $86,000 left to raise before the fiscal year ends. If you didn't participate last week or over the past year, your support is still needed, and it will make a big difference. 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Thanks. Continuing with Carlos Simon's Settle, Part 3 from Warmth from Other Suns. Carlos Simon leads the Carlos Simon Collective.

Carlos Simon Settle, Part 3, From Warmth from Other Suns. Simon led the Carlos Simon Collective. 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Next, Bach's Concerto in D Minor for Violin and Oboe. Sir Neville Mariner leads the Academy of St. Martin in the Fields, featuring violinist Carmel Kane and oboist Tess Miller.

Bach's Concerto in D Minor for Violin and Oboe, Sir Neville Mariner led the Academy of St. Martin in the Fields, featuring violinist Carmel Kane and oboist Tess Miller. I'm Kristen Crumpler, and our music comes from the Catherine and Wilton Connor Broadcast Studio. 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Now, here's the Haydn Quartet performing Borodin's String Quartet No. 2 in D major. This is one of my favorite works from Borodin because it sounds like romance personified. Let's take a listen.

The Haydn Quartet performing Borodin's String Quartet No. 2 in D major. 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Moving right along with Saint-Saëns' Rhapsodie d'Auvergne, Zaccaria Rahmel leads the City of Birmingham Symphony Orchestra, featuring pianist Stephen Huff.

Saint-Saëns' Rhapsody d'Auvergne, Saccario Romo led the City of Birmingham Symphony Orchestra, featuring pianist Stephen Huff. 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I'm Kristen Crumpler, and I'll catch you on another Sunday. Stay tuned for Concierto with Frank Dominguez.

Venezuelan Waltz No. 3 by Antonio Lauro. The guitarist was the American Sharon Isbin, with the Brazilian percussionist Thiago de Melo. Some selections by Venezuelan Antonio Lauro, one of the most important guitar composers of the 20th century. He learned to play the guitar from his father, a barber who died when Antonio was still a child. The family moved to Caracas, and in time, Antonio studied music formally there, learning to play piano and violin. But in 1933, he heard Agustín Barrios, the legendary guitarist, perform, and since then he dedicated himself to the guitar. Y ahora, música famosa por el compositor español Manuel de Falla. Fue uno de los músicos españoles más importantes de la primera parte del siglo XX, tan significante que su imagen apareció en el billete de 100 pesetas en 1970. 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

Violinist Angel Dubois and the ensemble La Pietà with one of the best-loved works from Manuel de Falla, the most important Spanish composer of the early 20th century. Those were seven popular Spanish songs. De Falla was so significant that in 1970 his image was put on the 100 peseta Spanish bill. This is Concierto, classical music by Spanish and Latin American composers and performers.

Music by Chopin, featuring Argentine pianist Ingrid Fleeter, who was born in Buenos Aires in 1973, and who says if not for Chopin, she might not have been born, because her parents met each other at a party where her father was playing Chopin waltzes, and that's what attracted her mother. Ingrid Fleeter performed with the Scottish Chamber Orchestra, led by Jon Merkel. This has been

pianist Artur Pizarro, with music by the famous Spaniard Joaquin Rodrigo, Preludio al Gallo Mañanero, Prelude of the Dawn Cockerel. Before that, you heard one of the Andalusian Nocturnes by Lorenzo Palomo, a contemporary Spanish composer, with guitarist Pepe Romero and the Seville Royal Symphony led by Rafael Frubeck de Burgos. And we began with violinist Hideko Odagawa and pianist Pavel Gililov performing Danza de la Gitana, The Dance of the Gypsy, by Ernesto Halfter. He lived from 1905 until 1989 and was a student of Manuel de Falla, the great Spanish composer. He was also part of a musical dynasty, the brother of composer Rodolfo Halfter and uncle of Cristobal Halfter, also a composer. Ernesto Halfter was also a member of the Group of Eight, which was opposed to musical conservatism in Spain.

Kazanov. That was the Royal Scottish National Orchestra conducted by José Serebrier. He was born in Montevideo, Uruguay in 1938 of Russian and Polish parents, and he's been a conductor since the age of 11 years old when he started out conducting his school orchestra. Later, he studied in the United States at the Curtis Institute and also with the American composer Aaron Copland at the Tanglewood Festival. He's one of the most frequently recorded conductors of the era, and in addition to being a conductor, he's also a composer. This has been Concierto. Soy Frank Domínguez. Como siempre, un gran placer y muchas gracias por escuchar.

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Hello and welcome to With Heart and Voice, a program that celebrates the historic and emerging repertoire of sacred choral and organ music. I'm Peter Dubois and I'll be your host for the next hour of fascinating listening. Thanks for joining me. It's time for another installment of our periodic survey of new and recent releases of sacred choral and organ recordings. We'll celebrate these recordings on this edition of With Heart and Voice, including music of Marc-Antoine Charpentier, Eleanor Daly, Daniel Nags, and others. We'll begin with compelling organ music from the debut disc by young German virtuoso Jan Liebermann, recorded at Salisbury Cathedral on the Regent label. He plays Moto Ostinato from Sunday Music by Czech composer Petr Eben. Eben composed spiritually inspired works portraying the struggle of good versus evil, based on his experience in a Nazi concentration camp as a teenager, and later as a Catholic composer working in a hostile communist regime. Moto Ostinato portrays the gospel story of the man possessed by demons confronting Jesus. Jan Liebermann performs.